God will break you to position you, break you to promote you, and break you to put you in your right place. But when he breaks you, he doesn't hurt you. He doesn't, when he breaks you, he doesn't destroy you. He does it with grace. Ah! Anybody been gracefully broken where? Thank you, Lord. Thank you. So, Father, tonight we're broken before you. Thank you for handling us.

God will break you to position you, break you to promote you, and break you to put you in your right place. But when he breaks you, he doesn't hurt you. He doesn't, when he breaks you, he doesn't destroy you. He does it with grace. Ah! Anybody been gracefully broken where? Thank you, Lord. Thank you. So, Father, tonight we're broken before you. Thank you for handling us.

And everybody shouted, praise the Lord. Hallelujah. The Bible says that he is able to do exceeding abundantly above all that we can ask or think. So tonight, I don't care what your situation is. I don't care what your problem is. Jesus is in the house tonight.

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It's a command. So be at rest. Because while we're worshiping, guess what? God is working in ways.

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He is unlimited in power, that time and space cannot bind him or define him. He holds the power of death and life. He gives life and he takes away. He is El Elyon. Before the world began, he existed. He has no beginning and no end. From everlasting to everlasting, he is God.

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Chandler was just talking about it. I would minister people and I would watch them be healed, set free, and delivered. And I would go home for days in the dark, under the covers with the curtains closed. I was plagued by depression and rejection. And the main thing the enemy would try to tell me is that I was alone. He would say, yeah, you do all of that. And if you were to die today, they would find another Tasha. Let me tell you something. This is the testimony. I remember being in that dark room. I remember the curtains closed. It was so dark that my roommate, who was my cousin at the time, she came and she told me, Tasha, I can't take it. I gotta move out. She left and went to one of our family members' house. Dark place. I was in that dark room crying in my bed. And the Lord came to me. He said, Tasha, get up and wash your face. Because I'm never alone, no. I got up. He said, for one thing, he said, you've been calling it the wrong thing. You're walking around saying you're depressed. This is rejection. Depression is a branch off of the root of rejection. So you've been cutting off branches, but tonight we're going to get to the root. He said, this is what I want you to say every single day. I want you to look yourself in the mirror and you say, I curse the spirit of rejection.

And everybody shouted, praise the Lord. Hallelujah. The Bible says that he is able to do exceeding abundantly above all that we can ask or think. So tonight, I don't care what your situation is. I don't care what your problem is. Jesus is in the house tonight.

year 2012, I would go out and I would minister. Chandler was just talking about it. I would minister to people and I would watch them be healed, set free, and delivered. And I would go home for days in the dark, under the covers with the curtains closed. I was plagued by depression and rejection. And the main thing the enemy would try to tell me is that I was alone. He would say, yeah, you do all of that. And if you were to die today, they would find another Tasha. Let me tell you something. This is the testimony. I remember being in that dark room. I remember the curtains closed. It was so dark that my roommate, who was my cousin at the time, she came and she told me, Tasha, I can't take it. I got to move out. She left and went to one of our family members' house. Dark place. I was in that dark room crying in my bed. And the Lord came to me. He said, Tasha, get up and wash your face. Because I'm never alone, no. I got up. He said, for one thing, he said, you've been calling it the wrong thing. You're walking around saying you're depressed. This is rejection. Depression is a branch off of the root of rejection. So you've been cutting off branches, but tonight we're going to get to the root. He said, this is what I want you to say every single day. I want you to look yourself in the mirror and you say, I curse the spirit of rejection.

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We pray that the Lord will bless you as you've taken the time to join us today. For our program today, we bring you a message titled The Fear of the Lord, preached by Reverend David Lambert at our International Headquarter Church in Portland, Oregon, USA. Before we listen to that message, let's have a short word of prayer together. Heavenly Father, we are grateful for this time of devotion. We are grateful for your word that you are sending to us today. We are grateful for the opportunity that we all have through this radio station to listen to your word. We invite your Holy Spirit to come into the space where we are right now, either in our homes, in our car, or wherever we are, listening to this word. Let your Spirit speak to our hearts. Let your Spirit open our understanding. Let your Spirit give us a listening ear and a heart to hearken, that we may be benefited by the word that we are going to hear today. We thank you, Jesus, for having heard our prayers. We ask you to take all the glory and bless each one of us through this message, for we pray in Jesus' name. Amen.

For our text this morning, we'll take just one verse from the book of Ecclesiastes, chapter 12, verse 13. Let us hear the conclusion of the whole matter. Fear God and keep His commandments, for this is the whole duty of man. The writer of Ecclesiastes speaks about many things. Many attribute that book to King Solomon, who was considered to be the wisest man that ever lived. He spoke about a lot of different things in that book. Spoke about times and seasons, envy, idleness, covetousness, patience, providence, wickedness, prosperity. But he said at the end of it all, or at the conclusion of it all, he says, fear God and keep His commandments. A conclusion is the end part of something, or in closing. And this is the whole duty of man. Just two things, fear God and keep His commandments. With the Lord's help this morning, we'll consider the fear of the Lord. You know, fear is often thought of as a negative emotion. Nobody likes to be afraid or fearful. But there are really two types of fear. There is a destructive type of fear, and there is a productive type of fear. Of course, the enemy would like to use that destructive type of fear on people. I saw a great acronym for the word fear: false evidence appearing real. That's a pretty good description of fear. The Bible even says the wicked flee when no man pursueth. Sometimes fear can be based on our imaginations. But you know, fear, whether it is something real or imagined, is still a real emotion, something everybody deals with. Many of you will remember in 2004, there was a horrific tsunami that hit the country of Indonesia. And it was really quite devastating. I think over 250,000 people lost their lives. And for the next few weeks, I remembered it was on every news page and the headlines of every news story. And many people were talking about this horrible, tragic event. And at that time, my oldest daughter, Diana, was about 4 years of age. And it was right around that same time. And one night, she became very fearful. And I believe that I talked to her, and she was worried about a tsunami hitting where we were living at the time. Well, we were living in the Central Valley in California. We were experiencing drought conditions during that time. Of course, now it's a different story. They've been having flooding, but you know, I tried to reassure her. We were hundreds of miles away from the nearest ocean, and that the probability of that happening was very, very, very remote. And I think I was able to help comfort her and dispel her fears. But fear is a very real emotion. We all experience fear. Well, this type of fear the enemy would like to use, this destructive type of fear, we know it can discourage and destabilize and even incapacitate people sometimes. You know, the Word of God gives us some different types of fear to look out for. It speaks about the fear of man. Proverbs 29:25 says, the fear of man bringeth a snare, but whoso putteth his trust in the Lord shall be safe. The fear of man brings a snare. You know, the fear of man makes people compromise on what they believe. You know, it causes men and women to look to others in public opinion to know what to think about something rather than what God's Word says. The fear of man brings a snare. And we read throughout Scripture of different examples of this type of fear. In Numbers 14, verse 9, it tells us this: only rebel not ye against the Lord, and fear ye not the people of the land, for they are bread for us, for their defense is departed from them, and the Lord is with us. Fear them not. Of
course, these were the instructions given to the children of Israel as they went to spy out the land, and they saw these giants, and they became fearful of these men that they actually saw there in the land. And even though God had promised them this land as an inheritance and commanded them, go in and possess the land, because of the fear of what they saw, the fear of other men, it cheated them from their inheritance, from receiving what God had for them. We know that out of that entire generation, only two men, Joshua and Caleb, went in some 40 years later. But we see how the fear of man can keep us actually from the fear of God. John chapter 12, verse 42 and 43 says, "Nevertheless, among the chief rulers also many believed on him, but because of the Pharisees they did not confess him, lest they should be put out of the synagogue, for they loved the praise of men more than the praise of God." Speaking about many in Jesus' day, many religious leaders, they heard Christ, they saw Christ, they saw the miracles he did, and in their hearts they believed that he in fact was the Messiah, but because of the fear of what others would think, the fear that they might be put out of the synagogue, they denied Christ. They apparently believed in their hearts, but they failed to confess with their mouths. Well, that's what the fear of man will do. It'll keep us from speaking up and sharing our testimony. Romans 10 verse 9 says, "If thou wilt confess with thy mouth the Lord Jesus and believe in thine heart, then shalt thou be saved." So we see we must believe in our hearts and confess with our mouths, but unfortunately the fear of man keeps many from doing this. We know there's also a guilty type of fear. Well, that can be a positive or a negative emotion. Certainly when a person is under Holy Ghost conviction, they feel a guilty type of fear. That's a good fear to have, and that comes from the Lord. But sadly, too many push aside or try to stifle that or push it aside and ignore it. Well, eventually it will go away and leave them in a far worse condition. But to ignore conviction, we know, is destructive. That's one type of guilty fear. Isaiah 66 verse 4 says, "I also will choose their delusion and will bring their fears upon them, because when I called, none did answer. When I spake, they did not hear, but they did evil before mine eyes and chose that in which I delighted not." So here we have an example, God speaking. He sent conviction. He called to them. He called after them, and they ignored him. They ignored his name, so he gave them over to a delusion and gave them up to other fears. It's dangerous to ignore conviction. Of course, we have the account of Governor Felix in Acts when Paul appeared before him and he preached the things concerning Christ. It says that as Felix considered righteousness, temperance, and judgment to come, he trembled. So again, we see this fear. It was the Holy Spirit dealing with his heart and his soul. You know, he could have yielded to that fear. He could have repented. It would have been much better for him, but he suppressed that and he pushed it aside. And we don't ever read about another time when he had an opportunity to pray or to seek the Lord. So we understand that type of fear, that guilty fear, if it's coming from the Lord, can be a very positive thing. However, discouragement is different than condemnation. We need to recognize the difference. The Lord sends conviction. The Lord sends condemnation when a person is sinning, not doing the right thing. Satan sends discouragement. Sometimes the devil would like to try to make us feel guilty about things we didn't even do. Satan will come along, he'll plant a thought in your mind, and right away he'll accuse you and say, "You're not saved, or you wouldn't have even thought that." We know that temptation came from Satan. So it's important to recognize the difference. That kind of fear comes from the enemy. We want to learn to resist that kind of fear. 2 Timothy chapter 1, verse 7 says, "For God hath not given us the spirit of fear, but of power and of love and of a sound mind." So if that discouraging kind of fear grips you and
Satan tries to convince you or try to tell you you've done something you haven't done. Resist the devil. I've shared the story before about Brother Alan Crabtree. As he was praying out there by that stump of wood, and he got a hold of the Lord, and he knew the Lord had saved him. And as he was heading back to the army base, the old devil came along, so he didn't get anything. And Brother Alan said, "Oh, yes, I did." Oh, just a minute later, Satan said, "Well, you'll never keep it." So Brother Alan said, "Well, so you admit I got it." So he realized that that discouragement, that fear was not coming from the Lord. It was coming from the enemy. You know, there is one type of fear that will always bring positive results. It will always be productive. Of course, the Word of God tells us about the fear of the Lord. The fear of the Lord is a different kind of a fear. It's a good fear. It's one that we would all hope to possess. You know, the fear of the Lord leads us to love Him more, and it creates a desire in our hearts to actually draw closer to Him rather than to pull away from Him. Fear, as it's referenced here, is a reverence or an awe or respect for God and for the things of God. Even that can be a bit confusing sometimes. You know, I have a certain amount of reverence and respect for grizzly bears and rattlesnakes, but I don't want to get close to either one of them. That's not the kind of fear the Word of the Lord is talking about. Certainly we recognize God's power and His righteousness, but we also recognize His love and His mercy and His grace, and it's that kind of fear that actually compels us to want to draw close to the Lord. We want to reverence and respect Him and have that desire to please and obey the Lord. This is a good thing. The fear of the Lord brings God's blessings in your life. Proverbs 14:26 tells us, "The fear of the Lord is a place of strong confidence and refuge. The fear of the Lord is a fountain of life to depart from the snares of death." The fear of the Lord brings God's blessings. Luke 1:50 says, "His mercy is on them that fear Him from generation to generation." So the fear of the Lord will bring God's mercy in our lives. Psalm 31:19 says that the goodness of God is laid up to those who fear Him. You know, our protection and deliverance is connected to our fear of the Lord. Psalm 34:7 tells us that the angel of the Lord encampeth around about them that fear Him and delivereth them. So we can see what a good thing the fear of the Lord is. But most important of all, we know the Word of God tells us that the fear of the Lord leads to repentance and salvation and victorious living. Proverbs 16:6 says, "By the fear of the Lord, men depart from evil." No wonder the Word of the Lord says that the fear of the Lord is the beginning of wisdom. You know, the fear of God acts as a great motivator. Hebrews 11, verse 7 tells us this, "By faith, Noah, being warned of God of things not seen as yet, moved with fear, prepared an ark to the saving of his house." It says that Noah, being warned of God of things not seen as yet, moved with fear. Genesis 6 tells us that Noah found grace in the eyes of the Lord, grace or favor. Why did he find grace in God's eyes? Because he feared the Lord. He had a fear of the Lord. You think about the conditions that Noah lived under. It tells us that before the flood, the wickedness of man was great. The imaginations and the thoughts of man were only evil continually. And he even said it was so bad that it repented God that he ever made man in the first place. Pretty awful time. But when God told Noah what his plan was and what he was going to do and how Noah and his family could escape, it says Noah moved with fear. The fear of the Lord trumped every other fear that Noah may have had to face. You know, Noah could have faced the fear of failure. So many times the enemy will come along and say, "You're never going to make it. You can't do this." Well, you think about the task that Noah was given by the Lord to do. He told Noah to build something that had never been built before.
He told him to prepare for an event that the world had never seen up to that point. He said he was going to send a flood. Apparently, according to the scriptures, many believe that they never even seen rainfall up to that point. It said that the earth was watered by a mist that rose up out of the ground. So all of this was brand new, things that Noah had never even seen. There's no need for an ark or a ship. You think about the size of the task. The ship was 450 feet long, 75 feet high, and 45 feet wide. Many say it was the equivalent of 522 railroad livestock cars. This was a big, big boat built in the middle of apparently a desert that had never seen rainfall. You know, Noah didn't have the help of experienced shipbuilders. He didn't have engineers and all these people to help him with this task. There was no previous person with any experience or knowledge. There were no engineers to help him with the design of this ship. He got all of his instructions directly from God himself. But Noah moved with fear. Someone said the ark was built by an amateur in obedience to God. The Titanic was built by professionals in defiance of God. Well, we know what the results were. The fear of the Lord overshadowed any fear of failure that Noah may have faced. Of course, Noah, no doubt, probably had to deal with the fear of reproach. It says he found grace or favor in the eyes of the Lord, but certainly not in the eyes of his fellow mankind during that time. Again, you consider the type of people that Noah had to live among. They were wicked. Their hearts were evil. Their imaginations were full of violence. It says that they had corrupted themselves. They would have had no regard for the Lord or his commandments. They would have had no regard for any of the warnings that God was trying to give. But in spite of all that, Noah moved with fear. You know, the reproach of God was far more terrifying to Noah than the reproach of man. So Noah moved with fear. You know, Noah could have, no doubt, maybe faced financial hardships. You know, no one knows how much it cost to build that ark. No one paid Noah to build the ark. He had a family that he was certainly had to provide for. Said, among other things, he was a preacher of righteousness. I don't think anyone was paying him to build that ark. You know, you ever wondered, maybe you have, maybe you haven't, about what it would have cost to build that ark? Well, a few years ago, they built a replica of that ark. It's called the Ark Encounter in Kentucky. And I found a dollar figure. It cost about $100 million to build a model of this original ark. And that was with the help of modern technology and engineers and many generous grants by others. Noah had none of those things. Noah built that ark by faith. Noah built that ark because he moved with fear. You know, it may have cost him everything he had to build that ark. By the time that last peg was driven into that ark, Noah might not have had a penny to his name. He might have tied up all of his energy and his resources and even his finances into building that ark. Someone said, you know, they may have entered that ark as paupers, but when they emerged, they'd inherited the entire world. They entered as the minority, but they came out in the majority. It pays to fear the Lord. Noah moved with fear. It says that he prepared an ark to the saving of his house. You know, it was because of Noah's godly, consistent, holy life. It was because he exemplified the fear of the Lord in the front of his family, that when the day came for them to enter into that ark, he didn't have to beg them to enter in. He didn't have to force them in. They learned the fear of the Lord by watching Noah and his life and his example. You know, somebody said if your religion and your testimony doesn't work at home, it doesn't work anywhere else. God help us. I hope my own children fear the Lord because of the example that Rosie and I have tried to set. And it's a huge responsibility, but it's a good thing to fear the Lord. Noah
By moving with fear, prepared an ark for the saving of himself and his family. It says he was warned by God of things not seen as yet. Well, you know, we have a lot in common with Noah. We are warned of judgment to come, of things that we haven't yet seen. It tells us, as in the days of Noah, so shall the coming of the Son of Man be. The end is very close. We know, as we read the description of things during Noah's time that I even mentioned, we see that every day. Every day we're bombarded with wickedness and evil all around us. We're in a time just like Noah lived in. And we know the Word of God tells us judgment is coming. Well, what can we do about that? Well, like Noah, by faith, we can move with fear. We can prepare for the day of the Lord and His judgment. You know, Noah's Ark, many believe, represented a type of Christ. There was only one means of escape for Noah and his family, and that was to get into the Ark. Well, we know there's only one means of escape for us, and that is Jesus Christ. Judgment is coming, but there is a way we can escape the wrath of God. You know, and Noah and his family had to get inside that ark. We must be in Christ in order to be ready for that judgment. There was only one door to that ark. There's only one door or only one way to be in Christ, and that is through the door of repentance. Only one way to get in that ark. Jesus himself said, unless you repent, you shall all likewise perish. We know when Noah and his family were safe in that ark, God shut the door, and no man could open it. One day, God's door of mercy and grace is going to be shut. But thank the Lord, that door is still open today. The Lord is extending an opportunity to get inside that ark. Again, we do that through repentance, through obedience to the Lord, by learning the fear of the Lord. It says, today is the day. Now is the accepted time. Today, if you hear his voice, harden not your hearts. You can find a place of peace and safety and strong confidence and refuge inside that ark. You know, I think one of the greatest fears, actually the greatest fear, the worst terror that anybody could imagine would be to one day step out into a lost eternity. You know, sadly, tragically, people are stepping out into a lost eternity every day. One second after they take their last breath, and the realization that there's no chance must be a horrific, horrible, indescribable feeling of dread and fear and terror. Or to be here when that trumpet sounds and Jesus comes and raptures away his bride and takes his bride out of this old world for those that are left behind. I can't even imagine the terror and the horror that they're going to feel in that moment, realizing they waited too late. You know, and that day the earth's going to be flooded once again, but not with water. We know the Word of God tells us Jesus will never destroy the earth with a flood of water. But we know when the saints of God are taken out, that restrainer is removed. The Spirit of the Lord is removed. Hell's going to break loose on this old earth. At the same time, God will be pouring out his wrath and his judgment upon the godless and the unrepentant. What an awful, awful time. None of us want to be here. You know, if that thought fills you with dread or fear, that's a good thing. But you know, you can replace that fear with another kind of fear. You can fight fear with fear. You see, the fear of the Lord dispels every other fear that there is. Someone said, when you fear the Lord, you don't have to fear the Lord. Meaning, if you learn that reverence and that respect and you surrender your life to the Lord and you learn the fear of the Lord, you don't have to worry about that coming judgment. Well, judgment is coming. But thank God, there's a remedy. We don't have to be here. The fear of the Lord is a good thing. The fear of man, it tells us, brings a snare. But the fear of the Lord says to those that put their trust in the Lord, they're safe. Do you want God's blessing in your life?
Do you want God's mercy? Do you want his peace? Do you want God's divine protection? You know, you can find that in the fear of the Lord. You can be under his grace and mercy, or you can remain under his anger and his wrath. But you have a choice. You can be under God's mercy and grace. The fear of the Lord is the beginning of wisdom. The Lord extends an invitation even today. If you're not right with the Lord, or if thoughts about eternity disturb you, or maybe you're not sure where you stand with the Lord, the fear of the Lord can take care of all of that. Today, God can give you peace. You have an opportunity to pray. Thank God for that. The altars are open. Let's sing 613 and let's come and seek the Lord today.

We hope you have been blessed by this message today. We would like to invite you back tomorrow at the same time for our program, Daily Walk. But if you are in Stavanger area, we would like to invite you to worship with us tomorrow on Sunday at 11 o'clock for our Sunday morning service in our church, the Apostolic Faith, located at Chensbovian 56, 4021 in Stavanger. Without a shadow of doubt, we know that the Lord will meet with you and will bless you richly as you do so. In closing this time of devotion today, let's have a short word of prayer together. Heavenly Father, we are grateful for your word and your message that you have sent to us today. We don't want to live our lives based on the fear of man and what man can do to us, but rather we want to live our lives based on the fear of God, because the fear of God is the beginning of wisdom. And when we fear God, we have nothing else to fear, because the fear of God brings life. The fear of God helps us to live our life aright. So help us, Jesus, to prioritize the fear of God over the fear of any other authority or being in this world. We pray, Jesus, for those that are probably living their lives in fear and in worries today, not knowing what will happen, being afraid of what people will think or say of them, and for that reason they are unwilling to step out to do that which you have called us to do. We pray for them specially today, that you will strengthen their hearts and you will reveal yourself to them in a very special way. We also pray, Lord Jesus, maybe there are some out of the fear of what others will think about them. Oh, they've heard about the gospel message and they have not accepted it, or they have not stepped out in fullness to develop that relationship that you want to have with them through the salvation of their souls. We pray for them today, Jesus, that through your Holy Spirit, you will draw them close to you. Touch their hearts in a very special way. Save their souls and let them enjoy and experience the beauty of holiness, that your name may be glorified. We thank you, Jesus, for this devotion today. We pray that your blessings that pass all understanding will rest and abide on all of us, and everywhere your children will gather together tomorrow to worship you in spirit and in truth, that your spirit will be there and you will manifest your power for your own glory. Thank you, Jesus. Take all the glory, for we pray and ask for all this in Jesus' name. Amen.

0: God and Father, we are always amazed. When we give up, you don't. When we are weary, you are not. When we think we have no faith, you operate even more strongly. I thank you today for the privilege to preach. I've been privileged to worship you this morning with thousands who are here in this building and other buildings on this campus and those who are watching from around the world. It's been a great, great honor to worship you. But now, I thank you for the honor of proclaiming the everlasting word. It does not return to you empty. It accomplishes something every time. Thank you for trusting me with your word and your people. May I not fail you or them. And when we leave today, may we know that it was good to have been in God's house. Amen. And the whole church said amen.
1: Amen.
0: And praise the Lord. And you may be seated. Let's begin. Of course, the whole world is fascinated by what has happened in the world of Catholicism. The Pope, the Vicar of Christ, as they say, has died. And I couldn't help myself. I watched some of it until I just didn't want to see any more of it. And I understood one more time in Acts chapter 17 why the scriptures say what they say. When Paul went into Athens, he entered the city and the Bible says he was astonished at how the whole city was taken with idols. One after another. One statue, one memorial, one idol, all to different gods. And Paul was, the Bible says, stirred in his spirit, upset in his spirit. I have to tell you that I felt that this week as I watched the extravagance of a religion, how people laud and fawn over a dead man. How that the whole world seems to be influenced. And I saw the crowds lining the streets. And that's just the ones you could see. Millions and millions around the world, they say, are grieving because Christ's representative on earth has died. I was amazed as I watched the opulence, the extravagance of religion, finest of buildings, watching different levels and layers of bishops and cardinals and this and that and the other and all kinds of expensive frocks and religious garb, singing in a language nobody understands, especially the common people, speaking the same language in prayers, dead, lifeless religion that has a grip on untold millions of people. And I was stirred because I thought, this church is leading millions of people to hell. It has already led many masses of millions into eternal darkness and torment. Many millions found out there is no purgatory. Just the flames of eternal dark hell. I bring this up because it seems to be the news of the week. It's not the only church that is leading the masses astray. There is apostate Protestantism. Lots of Protestant churches have abandoned the faith, and they are preaching things that do not save, things that do not glorify God. And as I read or saw that, I once again thumbed over to the revelation of Jesus Christ. Now, I understand that this is not a very popular book in many, many churches today. I'm well aware that most pastors are afraid to preach it or don't understand it enough to preach it. They don't want to upset their people. I'm not one of them. To me, every book in the Bible is equally important, equally inspired, and must be taught strongly and with conviction. But as I watch those parades and I listen to these commentators with teary eyes and shaking voices talk about this man and the church, it dawned on me, I'm hearing nothing about Jesus.
1: All right. Not a word.
0: Not a thing. So I thumbed over to Revelation chapter 3, went to the last church that was addressed. This is the church that's going to be on the earth after the rapture. This is the Laodicean church, a dead, lifeless, spiritless, religious church. Rich church. But God is good, and he thought he'd give them one more chance. And here's what the scriptures say. To the angel or to the messenger or to the pastor of the church of the Laodiceans write, these things says the Amen, the faithful and the true witness, the beginning of the creation of God. I know your works. And I know that you are neither cold nor hot. I could wish you were cold or hot, so then because you are lukewarm and neither cold nor hot, I will vomit you out of my mouth. That's in the Bible. There is something that makes God sick. It makes Jesus regurgitate. And it's religion. Man-made religion. Full of politics and government and tradition. Because you say, I am rich. Did you watch it? Did you see the riches? That's just what you can see. You are rich. You've become wealthy. And you have need of nothing. This is what the church is saying. We've got money. We've got power. We don't really need anything. And when you say that, you're saying we don't need Jesus.
1: All right.
0: And do not know that you are wretched, miserable, poor, blind, and naked. Jesus says, I give you some advice. You better buy from me gold refined in the fire, not gold you can put in the bank, that you may be truly rich. And you need some white garments, that you may be clothed, that the shame of your nakedness may not be revealed. And you need your eyes healed and anointed so you can see. And that's how the Lord feels about religion. And as I watched, I realized this is a pagan religion. The Catholic Church and others, but I'm not preaching on others today, moved away from traditional, conventional Christianity, and it set up its own system of worship, regulation, government, etc. Everything about it is pagan. You know what pagan is, don't you? It's to be removed from that which is considered traditional and accepted. And when something becomes pagan, it will continue to worship, but it will worship the wrong thing and call it that. There is not one thing in the Catholic Church that's biblical. There is not one thing in the Roman Catholic Church that can be supported by this Bible. Not the government, the doctrines, or the message. Not one thing. And, you know, I hear these advertisements on TV now because that church is making a real push. Come join the church that Jesus started, they say. There's a lot of things wrong with that statement. Number one, Jesus didn't start the Catholic Church. Lost men created the Catholic Church. The Church of Jesus Christ was begun on the day of Pentecost in AD 33.
1: Yes.
0: It's proven by history the Catholic Church was begun in the year 591, and the first pope was Pope Gregory. 550 years apart. Oh, no. Jesus didn't start that church. Long before that heresy began to flourish around the world, there were the apostles going all over the world, preaching the gospel, making disciples, martyrs being burned at the stake and hung and chopped to pieces for the name of Jesus. There was the gospel being preached in the darkest of places. The pastors, the ministers, the evangelists, the apostles lived hard lives and poverty-stricken lives, and they suffered greatly for the cause of Christ. There was nothing lavish about the way they lived. They didn't exercise authority over one another because they remembered that Jesus said, "He that is greatest among you must be servant of all." And so as you see this, watch this, and hear this, you need to know that the Bible addresses this very kind of religiosity. If you look at Isaiah chapter 42, oh, this is a long time, even before the Church of Jesus was begun. God was still dealing with his own people about these very sins. So in Isaiah 42, 8 and 9, I am the Lord. That is my name. And my glory I will not give to another, nor my praise to carved images. Anytime you go into a cathedral or temple or anything else, and all you see is carved images and relics, you can know that the Spirit of God is not there because the truth has not been preached. And I heard Jesus say in Matthew chapter 15, verses 7 through 9, there it is on the screen, hypocrites. Now this is Jesus. Sweet Jesus, walking into town, walking into church, hypocrites. He said, you'll wash the bowl and wash your hands, but your heart is filthy and your mouth is worse. He said, you are very careful to whitewash the tombs, but you are full of dead men's bones. You make up new rules and laws and tradition and put them on the people. You make them pay the bills while you live extravagantly, you hypocrites. And you won't lift one finger to help anybody. Hypocrites. Well did Isaiah prophesy about you, saying, these people draw near to me with their mouth and honor me with their lips, but their heart is far from me. And in vain they worship me, teaching as doctrines the commandments of men. So, what you have to realize is, cults have their own teachings. They make up their own rules. They reinterpret scripture. Then it becomes their tradition. And then that tradition supersedes the Bible. And that's what you see in this situation. The teachings of men, the commandments of men, the traditions of men have become more important than Scripture. And that's what defines the Roman Catholic Church now. Not Holy Scripture, but the traditions of men. Somebody asked me on the way in this morning, by the way, Pastor, hang on, you got just a second? Oh, sure. Is the Pope in heaven? And it was a very sincere question, and I gave a very sincere answer. I said, if he was born again, he's in heaven. But to be born again, you must have faith in Christ alone, by grace alone, not of works, lest any man should boast. For we are not saved by works or keeping laws, but we are saved by faith in the death, burial, and resurrection of Jesus Christ. And our sins are not purged by the things we do. They are cleansed by the shed, splattered blood of the only begotten Son of God on an old rugged cross. So if he's born again, he's in heaven. If he's not, he's in hell. I think it's amazing that when Israel was delivered from Egyptian bondage, God directed them to the wilderness. And then God called Moses up to the mountain, and Moses stayed so long, the people said, "Why, the old man must be dead. We got to worship something." Aaron, that's Moses' brother. "Aaron, come, we want to worship God. Help us. How can we worship God? Make something we can see. Something we can touch. Something we can dance around." And you know what old Aaron did? Spineless Aaron. He took their gold earrings and made a golden calf. And that is idolatry. And so they could see it. But you see, the just shall live by faith. And faith is the substance of things hoped for, the evidence of things not seen. And they could touch it. It became a reality, something they could connect with. And God calls that sexual immorality. Wait a minute now. In God's mind, anytime a human being has to hold something in his hand, be able to touch it, has to see it to worship, he says, then you're not worshiping me. You're worshiping what you're holding, what you're seeing. And God says, to me, that is sexual immorality. Yeah, it's right here in the Holy Scriptures. In fact, I think I'll go back to the book of the Revelation of Jesus Christ, chapter 17. And I just want you to listen to me read it. Chapter 17, this is God showing us what religion looks like to him. Who's with me? Listen, this is what God is saying dead religion looks like to him. One of the seven angels who had the seven bowls came and talked with me, saying to me, "Come, I will show you the judgment of the great harlot." The great harlot who sits on many waters. What does that mean, preacher? I'll show you in about 10 verses. With whom the kings of the earth committed fornication. Let me tell you something. False religions can't resist without government help. All right. What's going on in Rome right now is not just the church, not just politics and bribery and corruption. The government's involved in it, and they're all contriving this thing together. With whom the kings of the earth committed fornication. And the inhabitants of the earth were made drunk with the wine of her fornication. Do you see how many times he refers to sexual immorality here? This is what God sees. So he carried me away in the spirit into the wilderness. That's an appropriate place for a dead, lifeless religion. And I saw a woman sitting on a scarlet beast, which was full of names of blasphemy, having seven heads and 10 horns. Now, that scarlet beast is the empire of the Antichrist that's going to be raised up in the last day. This religious woman is sitting on government's back. The woman was arrayed in purple and scarlet. Have you seen those colors?
1: Yeah.
0: And adorned with gold and precious stones and pearls. Oh my. Having in her hand a golden cup full of abominations and the filthiness of her fornication. This is real sexual stuff here, guys. This is what God sees. Nasty sexual immorality. And on her forehead a name was written. Mystery or secret. Babylon the Great, the mother of harlots and of the abominations of the earth. And all you got to do is Google Babylon or Babylonia. And you'll find out that all dead religion comes from the fellow that became the great grandson of Noah. Was it Lamech? And he started a new religion, and his wife was supposed to have had a baby with an immaculate conception, and then it became all the dead religions that you see today. I saw the woman drunk with the blood of the saints. What? Yeah. This woman, this religion, has killed more saints than we will know about until we get to heaven. The Catholic Church has done more to destroy Jews than any nation, including Germany, or religion in the history of the world. Yeah. And with the blood of the martyrs of Jesus, and when I saw her, I marveled with great amazement. But the angel said to me, "Why did you marvel? I will tell you the mystery of the woman and of the beast that carries her, which has the seven heads and 10 horns." And then it describes the beast, the government of the Antichrist. And then when you go to verse number 15, then he said to me, "The waters which you saw," this is what the woman's sitting on, "where the harlot sits are peoples, multitudes, nations, and tongues." So the waters represent civilization, all kinds of civilization. Verse number 16. "And the 10 horns which you saw on the beast, these will hate the harlot, make her desolate and naked, eat her flesh and burn her with fire." In other words, at some point, Antichrist is going to say, "I'm done with the church." And he will make it illegal for there to be any religion except the one that worships him when he walks into the temple and declares himself to be God. How can that be, Pastor? For God has put it into their hearts to fulfill his purpose, to be of one mind and to give the kingdom to the beast until the words of God are fulfilled. And the woman which you saw is that great city which reigns over the kings of the earth. That means that religion controls governments. They work together. Religion will give them that if they will give religion this. It's foul, it's dirty, it's crooked, it's exactly what made Jesus throw up, because he offers true life and he offers true freedom and he offers true salvation, and it is a free gift. And you don't have to work, and you don't have to be afraid, and you don't have to slave over it, and you don't have to give money to get it. Come by without money or without price. Come by water. Come by bread. Come for that which will make you healthy and well, without money, without price. So I'm a pastor. And I'm living in an age where deception has flourished. And I'm living in a country where deception is growing exponentially. I'm living in a country where you can turn on Christian television and see Protestants preaching false doctrine and making money the god and promising people prosperity if they will give to them. And I'm living in a country where even in evangelical circles, preachers are beginning to say, look, enough of this division. We don't have to preach against anything. We don't have to be against. Let's just find out what we're for and come together. I have to tell you how I feel about that. I have to preach the gospel of Jesus Christ. And the gospel of Jesus Christ is a stumbling stone and a rock of offense, and it makes people mad and it stirs people up. And if you really preach it, they will stomp their feet, they will curse you, they will walk out on you. The gospel will upset people who do not know Jesus Christ. So since we're living in an age where it seems like younger people are, they're wanting to get to some kind of faith. But it seems like they want the kind of faith you can touch, hold, see. They forget, once again, that the faith of Christ is hope because we don't see it yet. That Jesus is amongst us, but we can't see him. The Holy Spirit is here, but we can't see him. He said he would be here, and we believe that. He says he's here. He's here. Praise God. Moving in this place. I don't see any angels walking around. I see saints. And the song we sang this morning said, we ought to worship him like we're already there. Didn't y'all say something to that effect? In other words, we're already seated with Christ in heavenly places. Somebody in here ought to shout, thank you, Jesus. So, as a pastor, I have to deal with deception all the time. You hear me? This means something to me. This is serious business to me. I'm not a professional. I'm a preacher. This matters. Your soul matters to me. What I'm telling you is important to me. I will face God for what I say to you. I represent Jesus. And that's why this is so heavy on my heart in this age of deception. So I'm just going to run through what I felt like I should write down the other night. What's not in the Bible? What's not in the Bible? The word Pope. There's not even a concept of Pope in the Bible. There is no such thing as the papacy in the Bible. There's no such thing as a visible presence, one man visible presence of Christ on earth. I'm looking at the visible presence of Christ on earth. The blood washed, faith filled, born again, separated body of Christ is the visible representation of Christ on planet earth. There's no purgatory in the Bible. It's either heaven or hell. There's a fellow sitting right there, sitting behind me, who grew up in the Catholic Church, and he told me this morning he grew up, and where he was from, they said purgatory wasn't that bad anyway. Now, what you told me, Matt? And he thought, well, that's okay then. Good, cool. But then he came here, and somebody actually preached the Bible, and he found out that there is no such thing as purgatory. You see, in that faith, purgatory is a place, and you know, the church needed money like they didn't have it. So they would tell people, if you pay, you can pay people out of purgatory, and which is a demonic, devilish, heretical doctrine. But then you read the words of Jesus when he talked to Lazarus, or about the rich man and Lazarus. And when the rich man died, the Bible says he went to hell. And in hell, he lifted up his eyes and said to Abraham, Father Abraham, could you just send somebody and let them dip their finger in water and touch my tongue, because I am tormented in this flame. Now, that's not purgatory. That's hell prepared for the devil and his angels and for those who do not believe on the Lord Jesus Christ. I'll tell you what else is not in the Bible. Praying to someone other than the Father in heaven. In the name of Jesus. That's what the scriptures teach. We pray to the Father in the name of Jesus. The Father is in glory. The Father is in heaven.
1: Amen.
0: The Father's not waddling around on planet Earth or riding around in a Pope mobile. The Father sits on the circle of the earth. His throne is in the highest heaven. I'll tell you something else that's not in the Bible. Confessing your sins to someone and expecting that someone to forgive you. There is only one. His name is Jesus. He's the only one that died for sin. He's the only one that can forgive sin. And he's the only one you ought to confess your sins to. Just keep going here for a moment. I'll tell you what's not in the Bible is the Holy Eucharist, where they say the bread literally becomes the body of Jesus, the flesh of Jesus. That's pagan. And that the wine literally becomes the blood of Jesus. And they're so careful not to spill it when they're passing around the cup. That is not what Scripture teaches. That is not what Jesus himself taught. He said, this bread represents my body. Represents my body. This wine, this cup, represents my blood that was shed for you. And every time you eat this bread and drink this cup, you are showing the Lord's death till he comes. No, the Holy Eucharist is not in the Bible. But let me just say it again. I preached on it several weeks ago. Mary is not the mother of God.
1: No, she's not.
0: Mary was not sinless. She was a human being from Adam, just like you and me. But God saw fit to use her as a vehicle to bring his son into the world. There is something in the Bible that they deny, and it's called marriage. Marriage. Why? God created male and female so they could marry. But that church says, oh, no, our leaders cannot marry. So it just astounds me that people could be so deceived. But you know why people are deceived? They don't know the Bible. And the Catholic Church won't let them read the Bible. No, you're not supposed to read it. That's up to the priest and all of those to tell you what to do. And people, like little puppies, fawn and fall at their feet and do whatever they tell them to do. And that's why they're on their way to hell, except that when they do sin, they go to Mass and confess their sins to someone and say, I'm good for now. And it disturbs me. It may not matter to you, but it disturbs me that there are so many people who are blindly deceived. The blind leading the blind, and they're both falling into a ditch. Jesus said to the Pharisees, you'll travel the width of the whole earth to make one disciple, and you'll make them twice the child of hell that you are. You want everybody to be in on your false religion and your cultish thinking. The more the merrier, because that's Satan's way. And you see, if we have to be careful that we don't think that if we don't read three verses or three chapters a day, we're in trouble with God. No, sir, that's not the way this works. We do read because we love to read his word. But the only thing that will take me to heaven is faith in the cross of Jesus Christ. Can I get an amen on that from somebody? Relics, icons, tradition. But Pastor, some people need help to pray. They don't know how. So when you hold that, or you see that, that helps you pray. Some people say, I need something to make me focus. I need something to help me put my attention on God. Can I tell you something? That's the work of the Holy Spirit. Yes. Not beads and pictures, but the work of the Holy Spirit. God sent Jesus. Jesus sent the Holy Spirit to guide us into all truth. And before I go too much farther with that one, I just want to make sure that everybody understands there is only one Holy Father. Don't you dare call anybody on this earth Holy Father. And I gotta say it again, there is only one mediator between man and God, and that is the man Christ Jesus. I don't need somebody sitting in a little booth. I don't need somebody dressed up like a woman. I can go straight to the throne room of God, and Jesus will hear every word I pray. Hallelujah. There's only one head of the church. His name is Jesus Christ. And Jesus sent the Holy Spirit. Whatever you need, the Holy Spirit can take you there. Whatever you need, the Holy Spirit can open your eyes to see that you already have everything you need to serve Christ Jesus the Lord. So I have this notebook I keep. And I collect little one-liners. Some of them I've made up myself, or I feel like the Lord gave them to me. Some I've just read over the years. It's a beautiful little notebook. And I looked at it the other day, and I wrote, "What do you want? A guide or guidance? What do you want? A guide or guidance?" Now, I'm going to get loose, and I'll lose it here in just a minute, so let me do the best I can, especially when I come down here, it's going to get rough. What do I want? What do you want? Do you want a guide or do you want guidance? See, when I was in high school, I didn't know what to do with my life. It was a mess. I didn't know what I was going to do, so I went to the guidance counselor. And you know what? It didn't take long. She realized I didn't know what I was doing. But she said, "I suggest this school right here." She pulled it out and showed me the information. But she didn't take me there. She told me where it was. I'd have to get there on my own. Okay. Let's just say Pastor Greg doesn't know where room 202 is in Weatherby Hall back there. So Pastor Greg comes up and says, "Kind pastor, wonderful pastor. Best pastor I know of. Can you tell me where room 202 is?" I can say, "Yep. If you'll go right out that door and take a right, then take a left, and then go down the sidewalk and go down about 40 yards to the building, you'll find room 202. Or I can say, "Let me take you there." All right? Let me take you there. Hallelujah. Amen. Watch him. And what I'm trying to tell you is, Jesus sent the Holy Spirit not to be a guide. He doesn't say, "Here's your Bible, do the best you can. There's the church, find a good one if you can. Find the Lord if you can." No. He said, "I will take you there. I will take you to Jesus. I will take you to the truth. I will give you guidance in every step of your life. You won't have to guess. You don't have to go to the left or to the right. You will put a path in front of me. You will be behind me, in front of me, around me, in me, and you will give me guidance to the very throne room of God." Stand up, please. And let's everybody praise him this morning. I thank God for guidance. I want to pray this prayer. I'm going to ask God the Father, in the name of Jesus, by the power of the Holy Spirit, to make every one of us suddenly starve for more of His Word. Yes. Intrigued by, interested in, hungry for His Word. May the Lord open our understanding, open our eyes, that we can behold wondrous things out of your law. The problem is, brothers and sisters, a lot of Christians don't read the Bible. They depend on Sunday to get them through. Many Christians don't have a prayer life. They let somebody else do the praying for them. My prayer as your pastor is that today a supernatural thing will take place in your heart and you will suddenly say, "I want to know what Jesus said in the book of John," and just start reading and chewing on and enjoying every word. Don't go to it to try to finish a chapter. Go to it to be enlightened. That's my prayer. In the name of Jesus, Father, I ask today that those who sit under the sound of this voice will find themselves needing your word. As the deer pants after the water brooks, may our souls pant after the true and living God. Lord, I know this can't happen unless you do it. I learned a long time ago, I can't make myself love you more. You have to give me love. I can't make myself do anything. It has to be a gift from you. So I pray, Lord, that you will open up the windows of heaven and suddenly pour out the gift of hunger and thirst for righteousness, because I believe you're coming so soon. In Jesus' name I pray, and may the Lord give it. Thank you now, Jesus. Guide our steps. Give us guidance in your word. Take us to deeper places. We'll thank you for it. Until we meet again, Lord, if we do meet on this earth, let us live a life worthy of the calling, and may we be hungry to please the Lord in everything. Let the words of my mouth and the meditations of my heart be acceptable in thy sight. O Lord, my strength and my redeemer. Amen. Love you, church.

right around the year 2012, I would go out and I would minister. Chandler was just talking about it. I would minister people and I would watch them be healed, set free, and delivered. And I would go home for days in the dark, under the covers with the curtains closed. I was plagued by depression and rejection. And the main thing the enemy would try to tell me is that I was alone. He would say, yeah, you do all of that. And if you were to die today, they would find another Tasha. Let me tell you something. This is the testimony. I remember being in that dark room. I remember the curtains closed. It was so dark that my roommate, who was my cousin at the time, she came and she told me, Tasha, I can't take it. I got to move out. She left and went to one of our family members' house. Dark place. I was in that dark room crying in my bed. And the Lord came to me. He said, Tasha, get up and wash your face. Because I'm never alone, no. I got up. He said, for one thing, he said, you've been calling it the wrong thing. You're walking around saying you're depressed. This is rejection. Depression is a branch off of the root of rejection. So you've been cutting off branches, but tonight we're going to get to the root. He said, this is what I want you to say every single day. I want you to look yourself in the mirror and you say, I curse the spirit of rejection.